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Average speed through air 31 miles. Longest 59 seconds. Inform press. Home Christmas. Orville Wright. Kitty Hawk. North Carolina. December 17th, 1903.

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0: Music like it's on the verge of tears. Pianist Richard Dowling with Bethina from Scott Joplin. 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
5: I'm Windsor Johnston with these headlines. President Trump kicked off the nation's 250th birthday celebration with a speech at Mount Rushmore in South Dakota last night. He called on Americans to embrace the country's founding ideals as Independence Day events get underway across the nation. The 4th of July celebration now shifts to Washington, D.C., where crowds are expected on the National Mall for concerts, military flyovers, and the annual 4th of July fireworks. The president is scheduled to address the crowd before tonight's display. A fast-moving wildfire southwest of Denver has forced thousands of people to evacuate. Firefighters are battling strong winds and dry conditions. I'm Windsor Johnston, NPR News in Washington.

0: And this is Weekend Edition from NPR News, where BJ Lederman does our theme music. I'm Scott Simon.
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4: I'm Windsor Johnston with these headlines. President Trump will headline the nation's 4th of July celebration in Washington, D.C. tonight. He's set to address the crowd on the National Mall before the annual fireworks display. Concerts and military flyovers are expected throughout the day. A dangerous heat wave is gripping much of the central and eastern United States as millions celebrate the 4th of July. Heat index values between 100 and 115 degrees are forecast from parts of the Midwest to the East Coast, prompting heat alerts and warnings. Pop star Taylor Swift and NFL star Travis Kelce are married. The couple tied the knot Friday night at New York's Madison Square Garden. I'm Windsor Johnston, NPR News in Washington.
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0: 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I'm Scott Simon, and I can't wait to say it's time for sports.

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0: From NPR and WBEZ Chicago, this is Wait, Wait, Don't Tell Me, the NPR News Quiz. I'm Alzo Slade.
1: And I'm Peter Sagal. As America celebrates its rich and impressive history, it would be unpatriotic if we didn't do the same. So in this week's show, we see if John Cusack really will say anything, if a K-pop demon hunter can still slay out of costume, and how the best boxer ever to be nominated for an Emmy attacks a role. All that, plus Alzo Slade offers his advice when somebody asks me why we take a whole week off for a one-day holiday.
0: Say nothing.
1: We're not going to keep quiet when we come back right after this hour's news.
2: Live from NPR News in Washington, I'm Windsor Johnston. President Trump kicked off the nation's 250th birthday celebration with a speech at Mount Rushmore in South Dakota last night. Trump used the address to urge Republicans to back his legislative agenda ahead of this year's midterm elections.
3: We can only lose the midterms if we allow ourselves to lose the midterms, if we are foolish, stupid, and unwise. But if we terminate the filibuster, as we should do, and immediately vote for the Save America Act, then we will not lose.
2: The 4th of July celebration moves to Washington, D.C. today, where crowds are expected on the National Mall for concerts, military flyovers, and the annual fireworks display. The president will address the crowd as a part of the administration's Freedom 250 celebration. A heat wave is affecting many parts of the United States this 4th of July. NPR's Cindy Lupkin reports hospitals are preparing for an increase in visits to the emergency room.
4: In this past week, Dr. Ryan Stanton has seen two golfers, two gardeners, an airport worker, and a couple of construction workers in his Lexington, Kentucky ER with heat-related illness.
5: It's been a little bit of everybody, and I know everybody wants to get out there and enjoy this time of year, but boy, it is, if it were a dry heat, then maybe a little bit better, but it is not in most of the country. It is a wet, humid blanket.
4: Stanton is the president-elect of the American College of Emergency Physicians. He says humidity makes it harder for our bodies to handle the heat. According to the Centers for Disease Control and Prevention, you can protect yourself by staying in air conditioning as much as possible and drinking plenty of fluids. If someone around you is experiencing severe overheating called heat stroke, call 911. Sydney Lupkin, NPR News.
2: New research finds that certain parenting practices affect teen use of screens and social media. NPR's Ritu Chatterjee reports the study followed nearly 8,000 young people across the U.S.
6: The researchers found that when parents use a screen-based device in front of their kids, their teen is more likely to have higher screen time and addictive use of social media. More than a third of families said they watch a screen during mealtimes, which was in turn linked to higher teen screen time. And nearly half of all teens said they have access to a screen in bed, which was also associated with more time spent on smartphones. The researchers recommend establishing family rules around screen time, including removing screen-based devices during meals and at bedtime, and that parents should also follow those rules to support healthier screen habits in their teenagers. Ritu Chatterjee, NPR News.
2: You're listening to NPR News from Washington. Strong storms ripped through the Chicago area on Friday, leaving widespread damage across southern Wisconsin. In Lake Geneva, high winds toppled trees, knocked down power lines, and capsized a boat, killing at least three people. Walworth County Undersheriff Tom Hausner says emergency crews were quickly overwhelmed.
7: Multiple reports of 911 calls were coming in of trees down, buildings being damaged, people trapped in collapsed buildings.
2: Authorities say seven people were rescued from the overturned boat as crews continue clearing debris and restoring power. Forecasters say additional thunderstorms are possible across parts of the region through the weekend. The annual Nathan's Hot Dog Eating Contest kicks off on New York's Coney Island today. Steve Kestenbaum reports.
8: What started as a sort of carnival sideshow now draws thousands of people to Coney Island and even bigger global TV and digital audiences. 17-time champion Joey Jaws Chestnut holds the record. 76 hot dogs and buns in just 10 minutes.
9: I'm very, very happy that I can give people a break from the real world for a little bit and enjoy this crazy thing.
8: The heat wave may impact his performance at the table, and it'll be a concern as crowds line the waterfronts in New York and New Jersey for the Macy's 4th of July fireworks show. Will Koss is executive producer.
10: This year, we'll have 85,000 shells and effects firing off across a number of locations.
8: The Brooklyn Bridge serves as a platform for some of those fireworks. For NPR News, I'm Steve Kastenbaum in New York.
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0: From NPR and WBEZ Chicago, this is Wait, Wait, Don't Tell Me, the NPR News Quiz. Forget Uncle Sam. I'm the uncle you actually want to hang out with. I'm Alzo Slade, and here's your host at the Studebaker Theater in the Fine Arts Building in Chicago, Illinois, Peter Sagal.
16: Thank you, Alzo. Thank you all. Great to be with you. We, like apparently everybody is, we are so happy to be celebrating America's 250th birthday with the rest of you. People are having parties, parades, cookouts, even reenactments. Alzo, how are you celebrating?
0: I like walking up to those reenactors dressed up like the founding fathers and saying, boo.
16: So while the nation looks backward, so will we, with some of the highlights from the past year or so.
0: We start with a visit from the actor and devoted Chicago guy, John Cusack, who joined us on stage in March.
17: Thanks for having me.
16: I have a habit, when I'm talking to actors with astonishingly long and varied careers like yours, of asking what role they're most recognized for. But since I started this show with a Say Anything joke, do people like ask you to like either pretend to hold the boombox up like Lloyd did in the movie, or do they ever do that to you?
17: No, I haven't had them do it to me, but they have asked me to hold it up, but I tell them I only do that at parties. But there's been a strong reaction to that character at times.
0: But there are no boomboxes anymore, so they just ask you to hold their iPhone up.
16: Yeah. So I told my wife that you were going to be in the show, and I saw a look in her face I've never seen before. And she's like, John Cusack, really? And she told me that your character, Lloyd, holding that boombox just absolutely blew her away. It was the most romantic thing she had ever seen. And I polled all the women I know, and they all agreed.
17: Well, as I said, people like that character in that film a lot, which is pretty cool. Live Nation still does some screenings of the movie, and we do a Q&A afterwards. And people get pretty rowdy, which is fun. And a guy came up to the mic right over there, and he said, my wife left me because she said I wasn't you. Now, I sort of had the look that your face
16: has. I know. Well, you're thinking about my look and your look. I'm thinking about that look my wife gave me, I mentioned earlier.
18: Right. You gotta go home.
16: gotta go, guys.
17: But the gentleman stopped, and then he said, and I want to thank you from the bottom of my heart. And he literally dropped the mic, and I thought that kind of covers the whole gamut.
16: I know this is a very tough question. I was thinking about your movie career. I know I have a favorite movie of yours. which in my case would be being John Malkovich. Do you have a favorite of all the ones you've done? And I know there are a lot and a lot of great ones.
17: You know, I sort of think back on them and they're sort of like a little bit of a fever dream. And some of the ones that I wrote and
16: Gross
17: produced.
16: Point Blank?
17: Yeah, that's
16: a great one.
17: Yeah, that's a fun one. I think just because that kind of black comedy doesn't get done that much.
16: That's the movie in which you play a hitman who goes back to his, if I'm not mistaken, 10th high school reunion?
17: Or I think it was his... 20? Yeah, it was 10th. No, 10th. It was 10th.
16: And I'm told that that was inspired by you actually attending your own high school reunion in Evanston?
17: Yes.
16: And you were like... So there you're back and you're... Well,
18: since federal funding ended, WKAR supporters increased sustaining donations by more than $500,000 this July.

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1: Yeah.
2: Yeah, I guess we don't really need to talk about that anymore. And I love this. You get around Chicago by scooter.
1: It's true.
2: When you're riding up and down in your scooter, do like people ever like pull up to you in division and look at you and go, "Hey, it's John Cusack." Hey.
1: Yeah, every once in a while.
2: Yeah.
1: Yeah, in a car.
2: Maybe. Yeah.
1: Yeah.
2: And this is Chicago. They're going to be cool about it, right?
1: Everyone's so cool about it.
2: Yeah. Like, yeah.
1: They're basically, they just go like, "Oh, hey."
2: That's the Chicago way.
1: Which I love about Chicago.
2: I heard this. I might get your assistant in trouble because we were talking about, "Oh, when's John getting here? He's coming in his Vespa." And she told me that your Vespa, which is a beautiful old Italian scooter, runs on gasoline, but not very much at a time, right? It's got a small gas tank. And so she told me you have like a bottle filled with gasoline.
1: That might be true, although that might be too much information for Malika.
3: Yeah, really.
1: To be given out.
2: But, really, so, but I'm like, okay, so you're riding around in your Vespa, and you're like, "Oh, I'm running out of gas." Reach into the pocket, pull out the bottle, and just go, really?
1: I don't even know if what I'm doing is legal, but
4: sound it.
1: Yeah.
5: Peter, you're a snitch.
2: I know.
1: You are.
2: You feel terrible. If any members of the Chicago police are listening, remember,
1: no.
2: It's John Cusack. You're not going to bother.
1: Yeah, and now I'm going to get my Vespa searched.
2: Yeah, yeah. Sorry, Mr. Cusack, we got to search your Vespa.
1: For flammable contraband.
2: Got to see if you got 2-3 bottles of gas in there.
1: Hey.
2: You've written a graphic novel.
1: That's true.
2: I grew up reading this kind of graphic novel, very big in Europe. In your case, this graphic novel is about 300 pages long, and it features sex, violence, drugs, aliens, Jackie Gleason, and a plot centered around the very real French avant-garde artist and philosopher Antonin Artaud. So you've sold out and gone mainstream.
1: Yeah. Well, just think of a metaphysical crime movie mixed with like kind of a drug mule movie mixed with E.T. So
2: right.
1: Think French Connection meets E.T.
2: Right.
1: Meets My Dinner with Andre meets Smokey and the Bandit.
2: Yeah.
1: Meets The Mike Douglas Show.
2: Right.
4: Another of those?
1: Yes.
4: All right.
2: God.
6: Not again.
2: It's a shame to see an actor
4: put on the shelf
2: become
4: the other
2: so
4: ones.
2: Derivative.
1: Well, the origin of it was I love this artist Artaud, and then I thought, well, no one's going to give me money to make that movie yet.
2: Yeah.
1: But if I write a graphic novel, I always believe in the possibility of possible.
2: Sure. It's pretty funny and very bizarre, and I recommend it to everybody.
1: Oh, thank you.
2: It's really something.
1: Thank you for reading it.
2: Oh, my pleasure. I know, speaking for myself, I could talk to you all day, but we have business to do. John Cusack, we are thrilled to have you here, and we have invited you here to play a game we're calling...
5: Say Nothing.
2: As we discussed, you starred in the iconic movie Say Anything, so we thought we'd ask you about people who should have kept their mouths shut.
1: Ooh.
2: Answer 2 out of 3 questions about some unwise statements. You'll win our prize for one of our listeners, also, who is the legendary John Cusack playing for?
5: Jill Farrell of Beaverton, Oregon.
2: All right.
1: I'm going to do my best for you, Jill.
2: Of Beaverton. Here you go. Here's your first question. Gerald Ratner was the head of Ratner's, Great Britain's largest jewelry store chain, when he unfortunately called his own company's products, quote, crap. How did he try to undo the damage? Was it A, by trying to convince people that crap was a slang word he learned from his kids that meant really great? B, by having all his company's stores put up a sign in the window saying, "What we mean by crap, cheap, reliable, and affordable prices." Or C, by saying, quote, "Producing crap is a universal part of the human experience."
1: I'm going to follow the wisdom of the good and great Jason Benetti.
2: Yes,
1: and
2: on the show last week.
1: Always pick B.
2: And you and Jason are right. It is in fact B. His plan was to put up a sign saying crap means cheap, reliable, and affordable prices. It did not work. And he had to step down from the company. And to this day, according to at least one source we found in the United Kingdom, saying something really stupid and self-destructive for no reason is still called pulling a Ratner.

0: Wow. That was really good. Here's your next question.
1: Right, too.
0: In 2005, former French President Jacques Chirac caused a diplomatic incident with the UK when he made a comment to Vladimir Putin that was caught on a hot mic. What did he say about the British? A, you can't trust people who cook as badly as that. B, look, they were once conquered by us. How tough can they be? Or C, they think they're all Winston Churchill, but they're really just Benny Hill.
2: Now, here's a problem.
0: Yeah.
2: Can I say what I want to pick?
0: And you then may. What I think you may. Yeah, one? This is your game.
2: I want it to be C, but I think it's A.
0: And you're right. It was A.
3: Yay.
0: Yeah.
3: Nice.
0: Of course, he's French. Of course, he's going to insult their cooking. He also
4: and of
0: said,
4: course he's French, and he's not going to know who Benny Hill is.
0: Exactly,
4: yeah.
0: Also
4: yeah.
0: True.
4: Yeah.
0: He also said on the same hot mic incident that the only thing the British had contributed to agriculture was mad cow disease. So you're doing really well. Here's your last question. A lot of sports broadcasts, as I know you know, mic the crowd as well as the announcers, and sometimes it can backfire. As at a lacrosse game between Sacred Heart University and Siena College last year, when the mic picked up one Siena fan yelling what that made the ESPN broadcast? Was it A, we wish we were watching football, B, stab them in the Sacred Heart, or C, Sacred Heart has diarrhea?
2: Wow. I mean, I want all of them.
3: Yeah.
2: Really,
3: yeah. Yeah.
0: Different sections doing different chants, you know.
2: I think based on the state of America, it must be C.
0: It is C, yeah.
4: Yeah.
0: That's what he said.
3: That's smart.
0: The chant from a Siena fan who found the mic and ran up to it and yelled into it was hard to make out, but helpfully, one of the ESPN announcers said, they're chanting, Sacred Heart has diarrhea.
2: I'm sure he got a bonus that week.
0: He did. Also, how did John Cusack do in our quiz?
5: He said something. He got 3 out of 3. He's a winner.
4: Yeah.
0: John Cusack is an actor, writer, and producer. His new graphic novel, Momo, is available now. He's also a proud Chicago guy. John Cusack, thank you so much for joining us.
2: Thank you so much.
0: John Cusack, everybody.

0: Welcome back. You got demons? No worries. We have a K-pop demon hunter. That's when we return with more of Wait, Wait, Don't Tell Me from NPR.
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2: 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I'm Alzo Slade, and here's your host at the Studebaker Theater in the Fine Arts Building in Chicago, Peter Sagal.
3: Thank you, Alzo. Thank you, everybody. It is America's 250th birthday, and I have to say, America, you do not look a day over 200.
2: Did you notice they Botoxed the coast of Maine? It's as smooth as Florida now.
3: One way to stay young is to constantly dwell on the past. We're not just saying that as an excuse to take the week off.
2: Last year, Netflix had its biggest hit ever with the animated musical K-pop Demon Hunters. Arden Cho, who was the voice of Demon Hunter Rumi, joined us in February to talk with guest host Nagin Farsad.
4: Hi, hello everyone. Thanks so much for having me.
5: Well, so I have to be honest with you. Like, I have a love-hate relationship with Rumi, voiced by you, because I have a 7-year-old daughter. And
4: okay, I see where this is going.
5: And I hear I hear your voice all the time. Are parents mad at you for making the most popular movie of all time?
4: They are kind of, at this point, a bit sick of it. But on the flip side, I've heard that, you know, at least it's something that has a positive message, and at least their kids are, you know, enjoying it together, all ages, and it is very, like, family friendly. Wait, what's your daughter's name?
5: Rika.
4: Okay, Rika. Well, Rumi says you better listen to Mama.
5: Oh my God.
4: Whatever she says. You can clip that.
5: Oh my God. That I get up on replay for the rest of her life. That's what's going to happen. Rumi. Arden. Jesus Christ.
6: Wow, you really have her.
5: I'm so sorry. I literally do hear your voice way too much. Okay. So one of the really unexpected things about you is that, you know, you're not just an actor, and you're so many more things, and one of those things is a champion poker player. Like, you are internationally ranked. How did that happen?
4: I was actually a psych major in college, and I always loved the game. I've just respected it so much, and I really wasn't great. I've always been quite shy, and I'm not much of, like, a partier and quite a more of an introvert, so I like these quiet settings. It's taught me to be confident and to take risks, learn to say no, and to bet on myself. I'm often underestimated. I think people are just, like, not expecting anything from me. And then they're like, oh, she's not that bad. Or maybe she's okay.
7: I love it that you've put such a positive spin on a degenerate practice.
4: Well, there are degenerate parts of that world for sure. But I find that there are a lot of really great parts in that world as well. I've met a lot of really cool players, people who are like, I want to, like, hang out with my friends, but I don't want to sit in a club. It's kind of like a nice alternative.
6: Yeah.
5: So, Arden, you actually had some news recently that you got engaged. Congratulations.
4: Thank you.
5: And then some happened that day right after you got engaged at the TSA pre-check line. Can you tell us what happened?
4: Oh my goodness, it was so funny. Well, it was actually before we got engaged. My fiance and I were flying to Hawaii, but we always, you know, get in together and, you know, we're flying business. And so I didn't have TSA pre-check at the time. He did. And all of a sudden, he's just like, I'm going to go this way into the TSA pre-check line and leave you. And I was just like, wait, what?
5: And you were like, I want to marry that man.
4: Well, no, we weren't engaged yet. He was sneaking away because he was afraid that they'd take out the ring and that I would see it. Because we were going to Hawaii for our friend's wedding. So I thought all of a sudden he was being ultra competitive and seeing who could go faster. And then, of course, the next day he proposed and I was like, oh, everything makes sense.
5: Right, like he wasn't just being a jerk.
4: Yeah.
5: Well, you've had a whirlwind year, Arden, and we've asked you here to play a game that we're calling...
6: K-pop Demon Hunters meet K-Mart Bargain Hunters.
4: What? Okay.
5: That's right. We're going to ask you three questions about the late, great discount store K-Mart. Answer just two of them correctly, and you'll win our prize for one of our listeners. Bill, who's Arden playing for?
6: Gina Hoffman of Sacramento, California.
4: Okay, Gina, I'm going to try my hardest. I'm quite competitive. I shall try.
5: All right, here's your first question. By the 2010s, Kmart was struggling to keep up with Walmart and Target, so they tried to do anything they could to grab people's attention. Like which of these commercials? Was it A, an ad where a woman stripped from a parka down to her underwear to show all the different kinds of clothing that were on sale? Was it B, an ad promoting free shipping for online orders that used the phrase, I can ship my pants 11 times? Or was it C, an ad with a jingle that went, Kmart, it's KKK Mart? Do you
4: Bingo!
5: That is correct, B. They ran another ad for Kmart with gas stations attached talking about their big-ass savings. So they were really doing it, Kmart. All right, here we go. Here's your next question. In 2019, a man named Andrew Lippy was arrested for stealing $300 worth of goods from a Kmart in Florida. This came as a shock to people. Why? Was it A, because he was the manager of the Walmart across the street? B, was a city councilman who ran on promises to fight shoplifting? Or C, earlier that week, he had bought his own private island for $8 million.
4: B!
5: No, wrong, it is C.
4: Oh, C, really?
8: See, I thought it was
4: wow.
8: C.
5: Here's your last question. While Kmart is all but gone in the U.S., there are over 300 Kmarts in Australia. But one mom in Melbourne is furious with the company because the toy lion she bought there for her son was what? A, anatomically correct. Was it B, louder than a jackhammer? Or was it C, stuffed with a combination of styrofoam and gunpowder?
4: A.
5: That's right. It was A.
8: Wow.
4: Oh, my goodness.
5: This lion.
4: Never been so nervous in my life. I have to pay attention to these ads and news.
5: No, this lion was clearly a male, and some toy designer was definitely trying to get fired.
4: Oh, my goodness.
5: How did Arden do on our quiz?
6: Arden can stop hunting demons because she got 2 out of 3, which is a win for us.
5: Yes! Arden, thank you so much for joining us. Arden Cho is the voice of Rumi in Netflix's K-pop Demon Hunters, which is nominated for Best Animated Film at this year's Oscars. Arden Cho, thanks for joining us.
8: Hi, Arden.
6: Hi, Arden.

0: I first became a fan of Asif Manvi when he was one of the hilarious correspondents in The Daily Show, but when he joined us in March, he talked about all the odd jobs as a performer he had before he made it big.
1: I used to perform in murder mysteries where we would go incognito into these parties, and then someone would get killed, and one of the most infamous ones that I ever did was at an Orthodox Jewish meet. They were trying to meet people to get married.
0: Like a singles meetup.
1: A singles meetup thing, right? And yeah. We go in there, and
0: I just want to pause and say somebody organized a singles meetup for Orthodox Jews and said to themselves, you know what would make this a really great evening?
1: Yeah, exactly.
0: If somebody were murdered.
1: Yeah.
0: All right, you go in there.
1: And so I just remember that I was one of the other actors who I used to work with at the time, it was Connie Britton. And she was sort of chatting up this guy who I just remember was wearing a yellow suit, so that'll tell you everything about him.
0: Yeah.
1: And
2: it was Dick
1: he
2: Tracy.
1: Thought he had, and she was really chatting him up, and he thought he had hit the jackpot.
0: Right.
1: Like he was like, this is like this beautiful woman is talking to me. And then about 20 minutes into it, she was killed.
0: I've had dates like that. I'm sympathetic. You are going on Broadway in this revival of the Noel Coward play with the great Rose Byrne, among many others. The other thing you have coming out is a TV show on Peacock, a comedy called The Miniature Wife. And I have to say, I heard the title, and I said to myself, oh, that must be like a metaphor. It's about a wife. She's maybe in the shadow of her husband. She feels small. That's not what it's about, is it?
1: No. It's about a man who has, he's a scientist who has designed a serum that can miniaturize crops to combat climate change. So, you know, Matthew McFadden, who I love from Succession, and Elizabeth Banks, who I worked with many years ago in Williamstown, is literally 6 inches tall.
0: Yes.
1: And lives in the dollhouse.
0: Yes.
1: But they hate each other, and they're constantly trying to kill each other. So it's Honey, I Shrunk the Kids meets Tom and Jerry.
0: Did you have to spend any time on set, like, crouching down and pretending you're talking to a 6-inch high Elizabeth?
1: Yes. Later in the season, I do. Matthew hides the whole storyline of his wife from me for a long time until he finally can't, and then there is a moment where he and I are both on the floor talking to a small cardboard cutout of Elizabeth Banks.
0: Right.
1: And they would sort of move her around and then sort of pretend like she was walking.
0: I have one more question for you. Like I said at the beginning, I first knew you and became a big fan when you were on The Daily Show. But I heard a story, I don't know how this could be true, that you ended up appearing on The Daily Show the same day you auditioned for it?
1: Yeah.
0: How is that even possible?
1: That is true. A couple of days earlier, I had found out that my ex-girlfriend had gotten engaged. And so I was very upset.
0: Yes.
1: And I was writing one of those letters.
3: No.
1: You know, that you write to your ex-girlfriend saying how you up, you know, I can't say that. Can I say that? I mean,
0: you just did. It's all right.
1: You'll figure it out.
0: All right,
1: anyway, so I'm writing this and I get this call to come and audition for The Daily Show, and I was in such a bad place that I said, I can't come in today. I don't feel it. Can I come in tomorrow? And they said, no, if you don't come in today, then it's done. So right. I literally just like put on a suit and I went in and I honestly just had this like attitude of like, I'm never going to get this. This is ridiculous. Like I'm in the wrong frame of mind. And John met me and he said, and I was a little bit surly. And I said, because he said to me, he said, have you ever performed in front of a live audience? And I remember looking at him and just being like, dude, I've been on Broadway. But I just did my best Stephen Colbert impression because that's all I needed to do, and I was a fan of the show, and he hired me right there on the spot, and I was on the show that night, And I didn't even get a chance to tell anybody. And suddenly it was just, I was on the show and people were calling me. We were like, there's a guy who looks a lot like you. He's on The Daily Show tonight. And so I didn't even get to tell my family until after it was on.
0: Did it comfort you, maybe given the circumstances of the day, to know that maybe your ex-girlfriend would see you on this hit, incredibly culturally significant TV show and think to herself, my God, what have I done?
1: You know, it's so funny. Like, the minute I got The Daily Show, I didn't really care about my ex-girlfriend that much.
0: There you go. Lesson for you all, ladies and gentlemen. Asif Madhvi, it's a pleasure to talk to you. We have asked you here today to play a game we're calling
2: Miniature Wife, Meet Miniature Groom.
0: So your new series is The Miniature Wife, and we're going to ask you about a place you usually find miniature brides and grooms on top of wedding cakes. Answer two out of three questions correctly. You'll win our prize for one of our listeners, the voice of their choice on their voicemail. Bill, who is Asif Madhvi playing for?
2: Linda Evers of Collinsville, Illinois.
0: All right. Ready to play?
1: Sure.
0: Here's your first question. Wedding cakes have been around since at least ancient Roman times, but the tradition back then was a little different. Instead of the bride and groom cutting the cake together, what would happen? A, the bride would throw the cake as far as she could and the groom would go find it and bring it back. B, they would break the cake over the bride's head. Or C, they would put a live squirrel inside it and wait for it to eat its way out, thus cutting the cake.
1: I'm gonna go with B.
0: Yes, you're right. They would break the cake over the bride's head. Oh, they lost a lot of good brides back then. And all right, here's your next question. Wedding cakes, of course, are a tradition now. But if you were getting married in 17th century Europe, you and your guests would most likely be cutting into what at the wedding celebration? Would it be A, what was known as the bride's pie, a savory pie filled with oysters, lamb testicles, and occasionally live snakes? B, potatoes, basically just dozens and dozens of potatoes. Or C, just the air, or as wedding planners of the time called it, a cake of the mind.
1: I'm going to say that they would just cut into potatoes.
0: Potatoes.
1: They just had,
0: they had a lot of potatoes at the time.
1: Yeah.
0: No, it was actually A, the bride's pie. According to Wikipedia, in addition to the other tasty things, they would occasionally put a live snake there to, quote, help guests to pass the time in a wedding. I guess they did that because at the time, they needed entertainment and they had no DJs.
1: Right, that's true. That is true. So DJs didn't come around until about the 1800s.
0: Exactly true. Yeah. You have one more chance. If you get this right, you win. The one tradition today that every wedding expert tells you just to skip it, don't do it, is when the groom smashes the cake into the bride's face, right? Or the bride does it to the groom. One couple went so hard in the cake smashing bit that after they cleaned up, this just happened in January, they did what? A, they did it again, smashing each other in the faces with the entree from dinner and then all the side dishes. B, they handed out cupcakes for their guests to smash on each other to join the fun. Or C, they got divorced. The audience, you think they got divorced?
1: Is that what the audience,
0: the audience thinks they got divorced.
1: All right, I'll go with the audience.
0: And they're right.
1: Divorced.
0: You have to listen to the audience. They're right.
1: Yes.
0: Bill, how did Asif Madhvi do in our quiz?
2: Asif got two right, and that makes him a winner.
0: Congratulations.
1: With a little help.
0: A little help. We're all here to help each other. It's a community. Asif Madhvi, what a pleasure to talk to you.
1: Thank you so much for joining us.
0: Take care. Break legs on Broadway.
1: Thank you.
0: Take care. Bye-bye. When we come back, our panel proudly displays their refusal to actually pay attention to the news, and we visit with Kaylee Reese, the only actor who could ever win an EGGOT, an Emmy, Golden Gloves, Oscar, and Tony. That's when we come back with more of Wait, Wait, Don't Tell Me from NPR.
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6: 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And the estate of Joan B. Kroc, whose bequest serves as an enduring investment in the future of public radio and seeks to help NPR produce programming that meets the highest standards of public service in journalism and cultural expression. From NPR and WBEZ Chicago, this is Wait, Wait, Don't Tell Me, the NPR News Quiz. I'm Alzo Slade, and here's your host at the Studebaker Theater in the Fine Arts Building in Chicago, Peter Sagal.
7: Thank you, Alzo. Thanks, everybody. We are celebrating America's 250th birthday, like most people, by looking back with admiration and pride on its history. Well, not the whole 250 years, and not necessarily the history of the whole country. Basically, just the recent part of its history that involves just us.
6: Less significant events on the world stage, sure, but also way less to apologize for.
7: Our panelists strangely never apologize for not knowing the news, even though it's their job to answer questions about it. Here are some of the questions we pose to our panelists that you have never heard before. Josh,
8: yes.
7: This season, Major League Baseball, a lot of changes. Catchers are reporting that there is a huge increase this season in the number of times. What happens?
8: It's not falling asleep during the games because they've tightened those up.
7: Yes, they have.
8: It's something
7: that's happening to catchers.
8: To catchers?
7: Yes. More frequently than it used to.
8: Is batters hitting them with the bat?
7: Not with the... No, they're not getting hit with the bat.
8: But like catcher interference?
7: No. No.
8: Getting hit... Umpires hitting them.
7: No. Damn you, sir. Damn you.
8: I know what you're doing.
7: The back of my hand to you, sir.
8: Getting slid into?
7: No, I'll give you a hint. Sometimes after a foul ball, the catcher also ends up with fouled balls.
8: Oh. Catchers getting hit in the groin?
7: Yes, by baseballs, yes.
8: Sure.
7: Catchers are taking baseballs to the junk a lot more than they used to. The players told the New York Times that there's been a huge increase this season in that, you know, getting hit by a baseball right in the peanuts and Cracker Jacks. I mean, it's great because Major League Baseball has been working so long to make baseball more entertaining, and they've finally done it. Now, the phenomenon is due primarily to this new stance that catchers are using behind the plate. They don't crouch behind the plate anymore. Most catchers are down on one knee with their other leg splayed out straight, which is a lot less fatiguing over the course of the game. But it's basically when you do that, you're giving the pitcher two targets to choose from.
8: If I had two options of how to stand, and one of them got me hit in the testicles with a baseball a lot more than the other one, that would make my choice for me. I would go the other direction.
7: I mean, when you're doing your list of pros and cons, that would pretty much be
8: like,
7: the only one on
8: the
7: con list.
8: Less fatigue on one side, hit repeatedly in the testicles with a 90-mile-an-hour fastball.
9: But then how are you going to win America's Funniest Home Videos?
7: Shane, baseball star Bryce Harper of the Philadelphia Phillies posted a Get Ready With Me video, right, on Instagram. But he got a lot of heat after he revealed he brushes his teeth by doing what?
9: What is it, use a baseball bat?
7: No,
9: do it.
7: No.
9: If, all right. I do this, so I think it might be this, because I never thought this was it. I put the toothpaste directly onto my tongue.
7: That's it!
9: And we're both great athletes.
7: Sure. So wait, this is amazing. Because Bryce is like doing this Get Ready With Me video, and he just takes the toothpaste and he squeezes it into his mouth, puts down the toothpaste, grabs the toothbrush, and starts scrubbing.
9: Yeah, we're both alphas.
7: Oh, wait a minute. And everybody was like, this is so weird. Nobody else in the world does this. And we, right here, have discovered the other human being who does this. Wow. This is amazing. Oh. So Shane...
9: God. I never thought I'd have something in common with someone who plays for Philly.
7: So what, Shane,
9: yes,
7: is the advantage of squeezing the toothpaste onto your own tongue rather than placing it on the toothbrush as God intended?
9: Well, do you want to know my logic behind it? Truly is that this is insane, but I take it and I put it on my tongue. And by the way, I feel your judgment.
8: I don't think they're trying to hide it.
9: Yeah. And then I take my tongue and I press it to the roof of my mouth because people brush their tongues.
7: They do.
9: But people don't talk about brushing the roof of your mouth, and I don't understand why you wouldn't because it's still...
10: What that got to do with you putting it on your tongue?
8: I just like it's an even application.
11: Oh, I see it. It's like you squeezing two pieces of bread together to get the sandwich all...
8: Yes! Okay.
10: This is boy brush your teeth.
11: That is.
10: Because y'all locked in immediately together.
11: I see the vision.
9: Okay. Does this seem insane to
7: you? Yes, it does. Yeah. Because you could brush the roof of your mouth if you wanted to do that by putting the toothpaste on the brush.
12: But now saying I'm really thinking about this, like...
9: Uh-oh.
12: If you
9: seems
12: put
9: like
12: it,
9: we got a convert. You know?
7: Oh, I don't think so.
12: No, but if you put it directly on your tongue, you never have to worry about water pressure kicking the toothpaste off the toothbrush before you brush your teeth.
9: Something I never even thought about.
12: See, you can add that to your reasons.
9: Thank you very much. Bryce Harper and I thank you.
7: Tom, a well-known mortgage company, is expanding their business. They've announced that in addition to home finance loans with competitive terms, they will also offer what?
13: They will also offer cemetery plots.
7: How does that figure?
13: I'm not much for math. It's probably like a 4%.
7: I see what you mean. No, actually, I don't. That's not it. No.
13: No?
7: No.
13: Like another kind of offering?
7: A completely different kind of product.
13: Oh, totally different kind of
7: product.
13: Totally
7: different kind of product.
13: Oh, man, that could be anything. Is it related to mortgages?
7: Not in any way that we can see.
13: Not
7: that's why we thought we'd bring it up here.
13: Oh, they're going to sell tiny genetically modified ponies.
14: Yes. Of course.
13: That'd be fun.
7: Yeah.
12: Tom, this is where you ask for a hint.
13: Oh. Thank you. Bill never advised me like
7: that. No, I wanted to talk more about the tiny little ponies.
15: Me too, kind of.
14: That's sweet.
13: Well, can I have a hint, please?
7: Yeah, well, I guess in response, Lululemon will start selling mortgages.
13: Oh, they're going to sell underpants. Athletic wear.
7: Athleisure wear, yes.
13: Athleisure.
7: This week, the mortgage lender company Rate launched their new spin-off company, Rate Fit, which sells athleisure clothing. They say it's about, quote, building the world's largest wellness community where your financial, physical, and mental fitness are in harmony, unquote. Yeah, so there's definitely going to be another mortgage crisis, okay?
15: Yeah, is the CEO of that company some CrossFit dude on ketamine? That's what it sounds like.
7: Possibly. It was his idea, apparently. This is like something he really wanted to do, so he started this new clothing line. They're making sweatpants, sweatshirts, and something called subprime yoga pants.
14: And you'll be able to pay it off by the time you turn 60.
7: That's the plan.
13: I wish them well, but I just know in about a year and a half they're going to be in a board meeting and that guy's going to have his head in his hands going, we should have done the ponies.
15: Yeah.
0: Finally, in January, we talked to an actor with a pretty unusual background. Instead of theater or film school in New York or L.A., she trained in a boxing gym in Providence, Rhode Island.
12: Kaylee Reese was nominated for her role opposite Jodie Foster in True Detective, Night Country, which came very soon after her transition to acting.
16: It was my third professional acting job, first TV show ever.
0: Wow. And from a very young age, when did you start boxing?
16: Around the age of 13 or 14, I found boxing. Prior to that, I played softball, played basketball. I'm one of five kids. I'm the youngest girl. I always tried to do what my big brothers did. But nobody in my family boxed. It was kind of, you know, growing up, I wanted to be the Karate Kid. I wanted to be Bruce Lee. You know, I was so obsessed with Rocky. So it just kind of happened.
0: Yeah. Wow. I mean, you were obsessed with Rocky. Wait a minute. I know some elite athletes. It doesn't just kind of happen, right? You must have, like, really been dedicated to it.
16: Yeah, I was dedicated to it. I mean, you know, I was a little rough kid growing up. You know, I wouldn't start fights, but I'd finish them.
0: Oh, yeah.
16: So, you know, I didn't like to see kids getting bullied. I didn't like getting bullied, so I would always be the one standing up for the bullies. But it wasn't, like, I wasn't trying to be a fighter. I do come from a very musically inclined family, very artistic family. Fun fact, my father used to actually play with Marky Mark and the Funky Bunch. He was
0: No! Really?
17: He was part of the bunch?
16: He was part of the bunch. He was the keyboard player, so there was good vibrations everywhere.
0: Wait a minute. You're a descendant of Marky Mark. You truly are New England royalty. That is... That is amazing. And so, again, I stress how amazed I am that, with a background not in acting, how good an actor you are. I know you have talked about how the discipline and focus of elite boxing has helped you in the acting world. But isn't there an element of acting in boxing? I mean, like in the weigh-ins when you're like glaring at the opponent, you're like fronting a little bit, right? I mean, did that?
16: Oh, it's an entertainment business at the very core of it. I mean, we're up on a stage, we're performing. You know, there's a character. I'm not going around one shot and hit people on the street. That's not who I am as a person. But it's also like, you know, you have to be an artist. You have to, you know, you have to be really calm. You have to prepare. But there are people who build characters, big charismatic entertainment. You know, all that buildup is really good for it, for when people tune in. I mean, we have some really cool things happen in boxing because of that charismatic type of entertainment value of boxing. So absolutely, we are performing there.
0: Right. I read that in True Detective Night Country, you play an Alaskan native. But what I read, and you can tell me if it's true or not, is that your native Rhode Island accent would come out frequently enough that they figured they'd better write that into your character so that it would be explicable if all of a sudden you're like looking at a corpse or something and you're like, oh, that's wicked gross.
16: Yeah, I love Issa, the director. She decided to make my character part of it because I was, you know, working with a dialect coach to keep my quote-unquote accent at bay. I didn't want to sound like Peter Griffin making, you know, an investigation. You know what I mean? So I just...
0: I think you just sold the next hit series for HBO, by the way. Hopefully with you in the lead. But go on.
17: It was weird how your character always had a cup of Dunkin' in her hand at all times.
0: So in everything you've starred in so far, from like True Detective to this new movie, Mercy, you always play people who seem like they could and would kick your ass at any moment. So do you ever, like, want to get cast in, like, a different kind of part, like the romantic lead in a Hallmark movie? Presumably a badass.
16: I would love to. I would love to, you know, I want to dabble in some comedy. I would love to do some comedy. I love a challenge. I love something that maybe I'm not as strong at yet. I would love to take any, you know, whatever is meant for me. I don't want to just stick to I can't help that the badassery just shines through.
0: It does. It kind of does.
16: I'm sorry.
0: How about, let me pitch something to you. How about a Hallmark movie where you come back to your hometown, leaving the big city, and you find the guy who, you know, broke your heart 20 years before, and it turns out he's a jerk and you beat the crap out of him. I'm sorry,
16: That's happened, it's fine.
0: Oh, really? That's another show for HBO. We're all lining up projects for you.
16: Yeah, well, that'll be a documentary.
0: Well, Kaylee Reese, it is a pleasure to talk to you, and we have asked you here, as we do with everyone, to play a game. And in your case, we're calling it
2: The future is here.
0: And by here, we mean Las Vegas, because that's where every year the Consumer Electronics Show happens. It's the annual convention where tech companies show off their newest innovations, hopefully to the public that will love them. So we're going to ask you three questions about the CES, Consumer Electronics Show, past and present. If you get two right, you'll win a prize for one of our listeners. Bill, who is Kaylee Reese playing for?
2: Christopher Wolf of Philadelphia, Pennsylvania.
0: All right.
16: Hey, go birds!
0: Hey. Here's your first question. At the 2017 CES, Intel made waves when they introduced their newest VR headset, which they handed out to members of the media, along with what? A nurse with an IV so they wouldn't have to stop playing and, you know, eat. B, protective gear for when they banged into each other while playing the games, or C, barf bags.
16: C.
0: You're right. You knew it.
16: Yes.
0: You're right, yeah. If you've, the demo program that they tried out included jumping off helicopters, traveling to Vietnam, flying high with a drone, and in some cases, apparently, projectile vomiting. All right. Good, you did that really well. Now, there are always robots being demoed at CES, but in 2020, the most exciting new robot had one purpose. What was it? A, to open your car door from the inside if you lock your keys in the car. B, to look up people's names that you have forgotten at a party. Or C, to bring you a roll of toilet paper if you run out while you are in the bathroom.
16: I'm gonna go with C, because I hope that exists.
0: It does, if you're right. A tech company partnered with Charmin to create a new robot which you operate with your smartphone from the toilet.
16: I need that.
0: We all do. But here's the thing. So you have the wherewithal, the foresight to set up the robot in its little niche, wherever it is, with a roll of toilet paper on it, all set to go. Why don't you just put the roll of toilet paper in the bathroom? All right.
16: Sometimes stepchildren forget to put it in the bathroom, and then you're stuck there with no toilet paper. That's
0: I'm just going to say, I haven't seen all your projects as a performer, but I've never seen you more vulnerable than you were in that moment.
16: Yeah, man, see, I just gave you like an audition of my vulnerability.
0: I know, man. I am ready to cast you in your latest project about a vulnerable, sensitive woman who's caught in a bathroom with no toilet paper.
16: That's going to be my first short.
0: Absolutely. We are planning a career here. Okay, last question. You were doing this pretty much about as well as you have done everything else you have ever attempted. At this year's CES, one manufacturer introduced a new device with which you can enjoy music. What is it? A large case with two built-in stereo speakers known as an iBoombox. B, a lollipop that plays music inside your head when you suck on it. Or C, a robot bassist complete with genuine bassist scent.
16: Yeah. What was B again?
0: B was a lollipop that plays music inside your head while you suck on it.
16: I'm gonna go with B because that sounds kind of cool.
0: You're right again. I mean,
16: awesome.
0: Your competence extends to everything. When you put lollipop scar, that is what it is called, in your mouth, it vibrates against your teeth, which connects to your face bones, which connects to your ear bones, and it comes in three flavors, or rather, songs. Bill, how did Kaylee Reese do on our quiz?
2: Well, if I don't get it right, she's going to come down and beat the living hell out of me. Fortunately, I don't have to, because she is perfect. Three in a row.
0: There you go.
2: Kaylee. I mean,
0: honestly, Kaylee Reese is an Emmy-nominated actress and member of the International Women's Boxing Hall of Fame. You can see her in the new movie, Mercy, that is out next week. Kaylee Reese, what a pleasure to talk to you. Thank you so much for joining us. But wait, don't tell me.
16: Thank you.
0: We'll be back next week, rested and ready to start our second 250 years. But let me tell you right now that support for NPR comes from NPR stations and Integrative Therapeutics, maker of Cortisol Manager, a formula created by Integrative Therapeutics with the goal of supporting the body's natural stress response, available at Amazon.com. 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Wait, Wait, Don't Tell Me is a production of NPR and WBEZ Chicago in association with Urgent Haircut Productions, Doug Berman, Benevolent Overlord, BJ Lederman, composed our theme. Our program is produced by Jennifer Mills, Miles Dornbos, and Lillian King. Thanks to everybody you heard on our show this week, all of our panelists, Alzo Slade, our guests, and of course, Bill Curtis. And thanks to all of you for listening. I'm Peter Sagal, and we'll see you next week.

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1: She's twirling fire knives, and I remember just being like, you know, looking at my friend saying like, you know, this girl, like, this is it.
0: Tanner Phillips falls in love with the girl twirling fire knives at a 4th of July festival. Zach Bigelow's friend steals a massive mortar from a 4th of July fireworks display.
2: He hopped the fence and stole one of the big mortars.
0: Oh my goodness.
2: And it's, he's just carrying this thing around all day long. Look what I've got. It's this precious, you know, just we're trying to figure out how we're going to launch this thing off after everybody else is gone.
0: And Jeremiah Liggett's life has changed forever when he sees Lake Michigan for the first time.
3: Boats were sailing in the distance. You could like look down in the water, clear. Like put your hand down, see all the rocks, you could see all the sand. It was one of the most beautiful things I've ever seen in my life, truly.
0: America 250, up next on My Michigan Story, Life in the Great Lakes State, I'm Rob Prince.

0: Well, happy 4th of July to you, dear listener, and happy 250th birthday to the USA. What a big birthday that is. It feels a little wrong for me to mention that this is also the first birthday of this show since we made our radio debut on WKR on July 5th of 2025. To mention that feels like announcing at a baby shower that you just adopted a new cat, but whatever, it's exciting to me that we finished our first season without getting canceled so far. In today's episode of My Michigan Story, Life in the Great Lakes State, we have two stories from 4ths of July in Michigan, long, long ago. And since this is the beginning of a new season of the show, I wanted to take a moment to share a couple stories that celebrate this great state of Michigan. To get us started with a delightful story about a small town 4th of July celebration way back in 1993, we've got this story from Tanner Phillips. I can't imagine too many people can point to one specific day in their lives that marked the beginning of multiple huge parts of their lives, but Tanner sure can. He can trace his rock music career and his marriage back to that fateful 4th of July in 1993. He shared this story at our July 16, 2025 open mic live event at Ramshackle Brewing Company in Jonesville. Here's Tanner.
1: In southern Michigan, you know, probably the most popular day of the year is the 4th of July, you know, festivities. Like every little town, if you have a gas station or a Masonic lodge, you know, you are deep in the festivities. And so Hanover Horton, which is just down the road, was having its 4th of July, its second 4th of July ever, right?
2: And they
1: had put a lot of thought and money and time. I mean, it was like they were blowing it out. It was the biggest thing they had ever done. And so they decided to rip off the Gong Show, right? So they had various judges from handpicked from the area. They're all very interesting characters, including the man holding the gong, which his name was Milton the Beekeeper. And he was a very large man, the beard that goes down to the ground, you know, kind of paint the picture kind of a guy. And so it was the first performance of my band in high school, right? So it was like we had all gathered and we're like, and there was no other band, right? And we're like, we were going to be the band. And so, you know, starting out, we knew we had to go over and just befriend this guy, right? Like this was like, he was key. He's holding the giant gong. And somehow, I don't even know how Hanover came up with a gong, but they had an actual like giant 6.5-foot gong that somebody's grandparents imported years, you know, before. So we go over, we make, you know, make as good as friends with Milton as we possibly can in hopes that, you know, we aren't being gonged. And so we're all hanging out, we're watching the various, it was also like, you know, a talent competition, so to speak, for everybody in the town. And my wife, who I did not know at the time, got up and did a routine with fire knives. Right? So like, I feel like that's the most southern Michigan.
2: Aren't knives dangerous enough? Why do you need fire knives?
1: So it's I learned this later, but it's like she made a lot of money twirling metal sticks. And in her youth, and you could light them on fire. I mean, you could put sharp ends on them and light them on fire and do cool stuff with them. And I remember just being like, you know, looking at my friend saying like, you know, this girl, like, this is it. I was just like, this is amazing. You know, she's twirling fire knives and she's got her little CD player out there because there wasn't, you know, a PA or any kind of real,
2: so this is,
1: you know,
2: literally just
1: like a boombox.
2: The
1: like,
2: audio was coming out of a boombox.
1: It was literally coming out of a boombox.
2: Wow.
1: No, yes. So, and as it was playing, you know, the CD, as they did back in the, you know, back in the old days when we played CDs, was skipping. And they were just like, gong. I mean, it was just straight across, like, gonger, gonger, gonger. So, you know, Milton doesn't even get out of his chair because that would be too much of a chore. Just reaches over and hits the gong. And she was devastated because it was, I mean, it was quite the amazing performance. And then a little bit later, you know, I was like, you should stick around and, like, hear the band play, you know, because it's, you know, super
2: so you
1: cool.
2: Come up to her afterward to talk to her for the very first time.
1: Yes. So she.
2: And how does, what do you say?
1: I mean, we were just saying how rigged the whole situation, you know, like you're just like, we're like, that was really impressive. And we all feel bad just following that's going to be, you know, if they gonged you, we're in serious trouble. And
2: this is, you were just saying, this is your band's
1: First performance.
2: Publicly performing. What kind of band?
1: It was a rock band. So it was the wrong band for Hanna-Barbera. No, it was originals. I mean, we went on to tour. We went on 20-some years. I mean, I can give you all kinds of stories about Michigan musicians. And
2: this is the very beginning of a band.
1: This actually launched. Yes, absolutely. Okay. Yeah.
2: Please continue.
1: So again, first performance. And if you know anything about Southern Michigan, rock and Southern Michigan do not mix. And I say that as I went to school with Ted Nugent's kids, right? And even though, you know, Uncle Ted, as we call him around these parts, he kind of doesn't always go over. Cause again, it's just a little too much for the people of the area. We get up, they had the stage, we had the band, we're getting right, and we're allowed one song. So massive setup, the whole, but on top of the world, and my wife, is out there watching, and I'm gonna rock this. This is gonna go,
2: Right. I mean, your future wife.
1: Future wife, yes.
2: Right.
1: Girl I'm trying to impress,
2: right,
1: out in the audience. And we play, and, 10 seconds in, they realize it's not country. And you can see, because it's, the 5-6 judges, you can see the angry faces on the judges, and they're all turning. And each one turns to the next one, you can see, gong them, gong them, gong them. And, Milton takes his gong, and he jams it between his legs, and he's like, I love rock music. You let those boys play. And so we got two songs in. Yes. Two songs, because there was only supposed to be one, but we got a second before they were essentially they came down and they turned the power off. But the two people that liked rock music in the crowd that day, I feel like we really impressed.
2: How did this then transition into she was your wife? How did you parlay this is unfair to both of us into could you go get?
1: So I met her again. So we were still young.
2: Okay.
1: On my 16th birthday, which wasn't very far away, I skipped school, which is not a thing, that you should for any listeners out there, but I had skipped school. I had air quotes borrowed my parents' van, because they used to be, you turn 16, you go to the DMV, you get your license. Well, that morning I drove that van to the DMV, got my license. And
3: kind of ironic.
1: Yeah. So, and I had driven up to my drummer's high school, which my drummer went to Hanover Horton, and at the time I did not. And I was like, we've got to we're going to go do something cool. We need, go find us some girls. We're going to, we're going to do the whole 90s, cool.
2: Yeah, what year was this?
1: Oh, it was 1990, would have been 4 or 5.
2: Nice.
1: Yeah, so
2: yeah,
1: the perfect year.
2: Yeah.
1: Yes, peak 90s. Yes.
2: Yeah.
1: So she was one of the ones. She actually had to, and hopefully my wife's out there not listening too hard, but she actually had to call home to her parents to say listen, can I skip school? Because she was good, and they were like,
2: she was that good.
1: Yeah. And I mean, the best mistake that they ever made was just telling her hey, you never do anything wrong. You're the biggest goody two shoes on planet Earth. Get out there and go have, go be a kid. And so she came, and then the rest is history. But
2: wow.
1: Yeah.
2: Oh,
1: so, and we've been together 29 years, married for 24, 25.
2: Wow.
1: So I probably should know. Yep, two kids, a 16 and a 10-year-old.
2: All thanks to the gong show.
1: All thanks to the gong, yes, and the fire knives.
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1: And back in the day, it was called Madcap. It transitioned into Not Another Hero, which like a lot of like Southern Michigan people would know. But we did a lot with a lot of the Verve Pipe and Sponge and all of the really big Michigan bands, you know.
2: So this Gong Show had the beginning of your marriage, the roots there, the beginning of your band.
1: Absolutely.
2: Like,
1: it was
2: like
1: a...
2: You can trace basically the biggest moments of your life.
1: Back to the Gong Show. I literally can. Yes, the July 4th, the best July 4th they ever had. I'm just putting it out there.
3: Tanner Phillips. He shared that story at our July 16, 2025 open mic storytelling event at Ramshackle Brewing in Jonesville. Again, his band is called Not Another Hero, in case you want to check it out now that you know its awesome origin story. This is My Michigan Story, Life in the Great Lakes State, the America 250 episode. I'm Rob Prince.

0: For people who love blowing things up, there can't be any greater day of the year than July 4th. For all the rest of the year, society really frowns on people exploding things, but for one day of the year, it's considered normal. It's like the Purge, but just for pyromaniacs. But fireworks are expensive and pretty tightly regulated here in Michigan, so if you want something that really makes a bang on a budget, what better way than to hop a fence and steal a big mortar from a professional fireworks display? Well, actually, that is a really horrible idea for reasons that I hope are obvious to everyone, but it seemed like a good idea to Zach Bigelow's friend back on the 4th of July in the year 2000. He shared the story of how that all went down at our August 25, 2025 open mic live event at Ramshackle Brewing in Jonesville.
1: We're all of age at this point in time, so we can, you know, we're imbibing, we've been day drinking, turned to evening drinking, turned to a little bit towards the dark end of night drinking.
2: Okay.
1: You know, you're 21, you're a superstar. But one of my buddies decides, we were over in Hanover and they have their 4th of July fireworks. He hopped the fence and stole one of the big mortars.
2: Oh my goodness.
1: And it's, he's just carrying this thing around all day long. Look what I've got. It's this precious, you know, just, we're trying to figure out how we're going to launch this thing off after everybody else is gone. You know, we're over at my buddy's house. And
2: what does this thing look like? Is it?
1: It's a little bit bigger than a softball.
2: Okay.
1: And it had this like cone at the bottom, real short, maybe like 2-3 inch cone.
2: Okay.
1: And a long fuse.
2: All right. Okay.
1: And we're thinking, how are we going to launch this off?
2: Right.
1: You know, we're very intoxicated. So, of course, you know, the 4th of July, they have traffic cones the sitting around.
2: My God.
1: We decide to procure one from the road.
2: Wow.
1: And make a little makeshift mortar launcher.
2: Right. And the idea being you're going to launch it through the bottom.
1: Yep. Right. Yep. Set it down, light it, and run like the Dickens.
2: Okay. All right.
1: Well, the only place that we could figure out the be the safest was the center of the baseball field because there's no trees around it.
2: Right. And safety was your top priority.
1: At this point, we're thinking if this goes off, we've got to make sure that it doesn't catch anything else on fire.
2: Good for you. Good for you.
1: So we put it on the pitcher's mound. Because it's this about center, there's nothing around it, it'll launch off, and it's probably 2-3 in the morning.
2: Which baseball field is this?
1: This would have been Hanover Horton area one. There was a baseball field over there.
2: Okay.

0: was probably.
1: All right.
0: And it was probably about 10 of us. We all got together and we built, you know, made this little ramshackle, shimmied up mortar launcher, and realized we didn't have enough fuse to, that only had a short fuse. So we either have to light it and run, or Buddy says, well, another friend's like, I've got some wick at the house. So we go to his house. Walk over, grab some more wick, because he makes his own whatever. He's got
1: whatever you need that for.
0: He's got his own, like, fuse wires and stuff. So
1: we yeah.
0: ran more of it and light it, and we watched the wire burn down, hit the thing, and we're sitting there, and it felt like an eternity.
1: Uh-huh.
0: To the point where we got bored and walked away.
1: Oh, my goodness.
0: We had no more than got, like, halfway through the field,
1: uh-huh,
0: the baseball field, and it just boom. It was the prettiest purple I've ever seen, but it didn't launch in the air. Uh-huh. It just went right there on the pitcher's mound.
1: That it, kind of rubber cone didn't really contain it.
0: No, and it echoed everywhere. And lights started clicking on, and here comes 10 drunk zombies running from the field, trying to hide. So, yeah.
1: Were there any ramifications of this? Did anyone ever say, like, what was?
0: Nothing. We never heard a word. We played dumb. We were passed out. We drank too much that day, you know?
1: And what was left of the cone afterward?
0: We never went back for a couple days. We just, nope. Nothing was on fire, so we were good.
1: Well, you just ran.
0: We just ran like girls. we're out of here.
1: Wow, that's pretty insane. Zach Bigelow, he shared that story at our August 25, 2025 open mic live event at Ramshackle Brewing in Jonesville. This is My Michigan Story, Life in the Great Lakes State. I'm Rob Prince.

Would you like to see My Michigan Story, Life in the Great Lakes State, live and in person? Well, we've got several events coming up in the next few weeks. On Saturday, July 25, we will be returning to The Fledge in Lansing for a free open mic storytelling event at 8 p.m. And then on Saturday, August 1st, we'll be heading back to Jonesville for a free open mic storytelling event at Ramshackle Brewing at 7 p.m. You can get more information about those events and more at our website, mymichiganstory.com. That's also where you can find all previous episodes of the show on our podcast, as well as reach out to us if you've got a story you'd like to share. Again, the website is mymichiganstory.com with an M-I at the start. This is My Michigan Story, Life in the Great Lakes State, the America 250 episode. I'm Rob Prince.

0: While My Michigan Story doesn't exist just to talk about how wonderful the state of Michigan is, even though I do think it is wonderful, I think it is appropriate to take a moment to celebrate the Great Lakes State at the beginning of the second season of this show. For those of us who live in Michigan, we know that the Great Lakes have an overwhelming grandeur about them that, personally, never ceases to leave me awestruck. Our next storyteller, however, was more than just amazed by the experience of seeing Lake Michigan for the first time. It literally changed his life. Jeremiah Liggett shared this story with me at our May 16, 2026 open mic storytelling event at the East Lansing Art Festival in East Lansing. Here's Jeremiah.
1: Me and my friends, I was told that there was an adventure we were all going to go on to go. The end goal was Lake Michigan.
0: All right.
1: Between Lake Michigan and where we were was about 4 to 5 miles just of sand dunes we had to climb over. We were not prepared. We had no water.
0: And so who were these people you're going with?
1: I was with my friends, Eric, Nick, Gabe, two Gabes, and Alex, and Alan.
0: All right. Yeah. Do they normally plan good trips?
1: This was the first one we've gone on.
0: Oh, okay. Yeah,
1: this is the first one we've gone on.
0: So. And so you're... It's summer. What month is it? Like July or something? When is it?
1: Yeah, June or July. Yeah,
0: summer. So it's kind of hot.
1: Oh, 100%.
0: Really hot. You're coming from East Lansing.
1: Yep.
0: And you're going kind of northwest to Lake Michigan.
1: Yep.
0: What did you think was going to happen? Did you have any idea what the plan was?
1: No. I wasn't a kid who really got a chance to go outside of my neighborhood, really. So this was my first, I guess, you know, go ahead and go do it.
0: All right.
1: I'm of age, I guess, to go be free, I guess. So,
0: right.
1: You know, this is my first little bit of freedom. The first time.
0: So walk me through that day. What happened?
1: Okay, so we wake up relatively early. You know, we're all pretty tired, relatively groggy, and we're driving that way. We get there, get out the car. We see one big sand dune. And we're like, oh. So it's just right over. Lake Michigan's going to be right over this sand dune. We walk over one. We're like, oh, man. And we see it says, like, I think, like, you have to meet, I guess, 7 posts on the hike. And then after 7, you'll get to, we thought there'd be maybe, like, each dune post. No. It was like. It felt like
2: want to align to that medicine.
1: 5 dunes. For every 5 dunes, there was 1 post.
0: Oh, my. So, and you had 7.
1: Yes. It was terrible. I mean, it was terrible. You know, space definitely grew between the groups. We all kind of divided. Some of us were not ready. I was in the front of the group, though.
0: All right. So you're okay. Were you just going to leave these other guys behind, or why did you separate like that?
1: I knew that they were going to make it at some point.
0: Ah, I see. You just didn't want to wait.
1: I couldn't. It was too hot.
0: Oh, no water.
1: I was wearing sandals, so I just took my shoes off. But if you stop moving, you almost are sinking back, losing progress. So it was definitely a... But, I mean, when we finally made it...
0: Uh-huh.
1: That water was clear.
0: Uh-huh.
1: There was like it almost was like frosting over top of the, it was just fog, but it was so beautiful. I remember like just crying.
0: Really?
1: Like, it was the most, to this day, one of the most beautiful things. Like, and if you like look, like my eyes are getting like watery just thinking about it. Like genuinely one of the most beautiful experiences I've ever had. And I would not have been able to have that if I was not in the great state of Michigan. So... Yeah, truly a beautiful experience. Yeah.
0: Oh, my goodness.
1: And we were only there for like maybe an hour and a half, and the hike was 3 hours. Got to sit in the water for an hour and a half, and then go all the way back before it got dark. Because there were no like lights. There were no, maybe we had our phone flashlights, but man, we made it just in time. We made it down past that big hill, our big dune, got to our car, sun was setting.
0: Oh, my goodness.
1: Perfect time.
0: You had no time to spare.
1: No time.
0: What was the walk back like?
1: It was way better because all the big hills, I feel like, now we're going down.
0: Oh, I see.
1: So it was way better. But I feel like I was reborn after I got out of that water. It was so like my body was all covered in sand. I was hot. I was sweaty. So I took off all my clothes, or not all my clothes, but I went in that water. I came out just like, oh, Like, it was amazing. It's amazing. I loved that so much. Love that so much. I'm not really even a take my shirt off kind of guy, but when I saw that water, it was just like a natural, like, I need to take all this in. Boats were sailing in the distance. You could like look down in the water, clear. Like, put your hand down, see all the rocks, you could see all the sand. It was one of the most beautiful things I've ever seen in my life, truly. Truly.
0: Wow, that is epic. So how are you a different person now?
1: I definitely feel like I'm, instead of holding on to things that, like, I guess the perspectives of other people, I just live my life almost more free. I'm not worried about what somebody else is looking at me thinking. I'm gonna do what's best for me. And it's a way better way to live life. I lived life stiff for so long, looking around like, oh, what is this person thinking about me? It doesn't even matter, man. Life is so short. I blinked and now I'm 23. You know what I mean? Like, no, I'm trying my best to live the rest of my life, however long I got left, the most free and the most just, you know, kind and, you know, loving to everybody. I don't know what's in that water, but that water is just beautiful. It's perfect, truly.
0: That's a really wonderful story. Thank you so much for sharing that.
1: Thank you, Brad.
0: Jeremiah Liggett. He shared that story at our May 16, 2026 open mic storytelling event at the East Lansing Art Festival in East Lansing.

Thanks so much for listening to this edition of My Michigan Story, Life in the Great Lakes State. Today's episode was produced and edited by myself, Rob Prince. My Michigan Story is presented by WKR in East Lansing. Would you like to see My Michigan Story, Life in the Great Lakes State, live and in person? Well, we've got several events coming up in the next few weeks. On Saturday, July 25, we will be returning to the Fledge in Lansing for a free open mic storytelling event at 8 p.m. And then on Saturday, August 1st, we'll be heading back to Jonesville for a free open mic storytelling event at Ramshackle Brewing at 7 p.m. Remember, I can't make my Michigan story without your Michigan story, so get me your story today at mymichiganstory.com. 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Thanks.

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0: Coming up in this episode of My Michigan Story, Life in the Great Lakes State.
1: So I'm like, oh, how's the day treating you? You know, just all happy, go lucky. And she just red-eyed, tears streaming down her face. And she's like, my boyfriend just broke up with me.
2: Whoa. How long is this ride?
1: Jeez. 20 minutes.
0: Kenshiro Akahi's rideshare client suddenly turns into a 20-minute therapy session. Terry Gates helps out a stranger at a gas station only to get pulled into a dangerous family drama.
3: She says, I just left my husband. I also left my purse back at the house that I just left. I got to go back to the house. And when I left, he was not there. But when I go back, he might be there. And will you come with me?
2: And I'm like, oh my goodness.
3: I'm like, yeah, sure. You know, I had a free night.
0: And Kevin Christopher and his friends decide it's time for a hygiene intervention with their friend Haas.
4: And he passed out in the bed of one of our buddy's trucks. So we decided we were going to give him a bath and took him to the drive-thru car wash.
2: Now wait, is this a literal, like, you drive-thru? With, like, big brushes and stuff spinning? Oh, my.
0: Those stories and more up next on My Michigan Story, Life in the Great Lakes State, the Awkward Car Rides episode. I'm Rob Prince.

0: Car rides are a uniquely weird experience in society these days. When there's more than one person in the car, there's a certain obligation to make chit-chat, but sometimes you run out of material or just don't have the energy to fulfill that obligation, which can be awkward. And of course, it's all the more weird when you're riding with someone you don't know. There's really no other circumstance in life these days where you could be trapped in such a confined space with a total stranger for such a long time. All of that is a recipe for some awkward situations. Our first awkward ride story comes from Kenshiro Akahi. He started working as a rideshare driver after the pandemic and discovered it was a really wonderful fit for his personality, which came in very handy when he found himself on the front lines of a passenger's drama. He shared this story at our April 17, 2026 open mic storytelling event at The Lit in downtown Grand Rapids. Here's Kenshiro.
1: This happened 3 years ago now. Go to pick up this girl, and it was the last ride of the night, so it was around 2 a.m. And I get there, and she's walking to the car, and normally my go-to is just like, okay, so I confirm name so that I know that the right person's getting in. I confirm, once they get in, I confirm location for the drop-off just so that everybody's on the same page. And then I just do some jovial line like, oh, well, how's the day treating you? Or was it a busy day or whatever? So I'm like, oh, how's the day treating you? You know, just all happy, go lucky. And she just red-eyed, tears streaming down her face. And she's like, My boyfriend just broke up with me.
2: Whoa. How long is this ride?
1: Jeez. 20 minutes. And I'm like, okay. I look at the clock. I'm like, I got 20 minutes on the clock. I'm like, I enter into conflict resolution management mode and I say, okay, first of all, he's stupid. Secondly, you're beautiful. You're going to bounce back even better. And who is he? No, absolutely not. You know what you're going to do? What we're going to do, I'm going to take you to Target. We're going to get you a nice little dress. Okay, maybe a little mani, maybe a little pedi. And when you get home, you're going to drink as much wine or whatever your drink of choice is. And you can eat ice cream and watch girl shows. Okay, and that's how this day is going to go. You're not even going to think about him because, girl, he's not even worth your time. All right, okay? And that made her chuckle a little bit. And as soon as I had the chuckle, I was like, cool, we had like a little bit of a breakthrough. I know we're in. And then came time for, okay, well, now you need to be heard. So why don't you tell me if you want to share this completely safe space. I don't know you, you don't know me. Statistically speaking, in Grand Rapids, I'm never gonna see you again. She's like, oh, okay, well, the place that you just picked me up from was actually his house. He broke up with me and then ordered me an Uber to go home.
2: Wow.
1: Woof. That's rough. Okay. But unbeknownst to her, two previous riders before this ride, she was coming from a bar and she had told me, you know, when they do this thing where they like tap their hands for like their wallet and their keys and everything, they're like, oh man, I just used all my money, all my dollars for the cover charge. I don't have anything to give you for a tip. Oh, wait. So she dives into her purse and she comes back up and she was like, do you do edibles? So I was like, well, I don't, but thanks. Maybe I'll give it to a passenger or something.
2: Oh my God.
1: So I'm sitting there and all of a sudden the edible thing pops in my head and I'm like, this is going to be a weird question just right out the gate, but do you like do edibles or anything? She's in the back and she's like, yes. Like, match made in heaven, man. I can't do it because I don't partake, but I have no problem with people who do. If you want it, it's sealed in this little plastic container. I got it from a tip from like two. I'm safe guy. So I give it to her. She pops it in. We still had 15 minutes. By the time she got home, she had a big old smile on her face. I was like, see, there you go. That's the mood that we were going for. I'm happy that, you know, my services plus marijuana made the difference in your life tonight. But okay. So I drop her off. And I'm honest to God, I'm thinking to myself, this was a great ride. I am very happy with the outcome. On to the next. Didn't even think about her for the rest of the night. Next morning, I get up. And she, at the end of the ride, she had said, man, I hope I get you again. And I'm like, it would be very awkward if you did, because I don't really see anybody else. Like, seriously, there's probably about a 2% margin of passengers that I actually do see again. If you want to do the math, that's 25,000 rides at 2%. Not very high at all. So I go home, I go to bed, wake up. I'm like, cool, going to start the day again. Hit the go button on the app. Bing. I recognize that address. That's weird. So I show up. She walks out. She recognized that I was the driver who accepted her ride. And she goes, hey. I'm like, hey. So she gets in. And she goes, I know you're going to confirm the address, but please don't judge me right now.
2: Oh, no.
1: So I look at the address. Sure as stuff. She's going right back to that dude's house. She's teary-eyed, right? But she, like, got herself dressed up and everything, and I can tell, like, it's going to be, like, conversation. So we're driving, and I'm like, I mean, it's a safe space. If you need to talk or spill or get prepared, like, go ahead. Well, I called him, and we had a chat, and I didn't feel like we left it on good terms, and, like, he's my best friend, and I don't want to lose him, and so I'm willing to just, like, kind of try for, like, the friendship thing instead of, like, the relationship thing. They've been together for 3 years, and I was like, oh, man, that is a tough one. I don't really know. I'm not a counselor. But I can tell that this is very important to you. As long as you feel like you're making the best decision for yourself, you know, okay. But I do want to remind you, like, that was a really rough night last night. So that's, I'm going to leave it right there. That's all I'm going to say. As we're pulling, it was a Plainfield, exit right there off of 96 interchange. And we're about to pass the Target that is right there, and she is just, like, hyperventilating. She's like, can you please pull into the Target parking lot? Because I just need a minute to have, like, a self-talk. And I'm like, sure. So I pull in. She gets out, runs into the Target bathroom. I have no idea what the self-talk was, but she comes back, and she's like, okay. So then I drive over to the house, and she's like, I don't even know. Am I making the right decision, or am I not? Do I really just need to let this person go? I don't know. I mean I'm just me, man. You really got to ask yourself that question. And she was like, I think it's worth it. Then give it a shot. And she gets out of the car and she starts to walk. I can tell she's still, like, trying to wipe tears from her face, cuz it's a really heavy situation for her in her life. And I don't know, I could feel, I mean I felt for her. You know, like, what a difficult situation to be in between that love and that friendship, and do you or don't you, and is it healthy or is it not? Is it better to let go, right? And move on to whatever it is that you want for your life? And that's heavy. It's like real stuff. But that's one of the reasons that I love the job so much, is because it affords, yes, it's light and it's fun. It gives me weird, crazy stories and everything. But every once in a while, there's a gem there that's just like, holy mackerel, I never would have met you otherwise.
2: Yeah, you're seeing a little
1: humanity.
2: Seeing a little slice of their life, sharing it with them.
1: Yeah.
2: And then it's like you do, like, you're at a dance. And you have one little dance with someone.
1: Paths converge. And then, yep. And there's a beauty to that. You know,
2: yeah.
1: And I am fortunate enough in my life to have that happen now 25,000 times, and goodness knows how many more.
2: Oh my gosh, that's perfect. Thank you so much.
0: Kenshiro Akahi. He shared that story at our April 17, 2026 open mic storytelling event at The Lit in downtown Grand Rapids. This is My Michigan Story, Life in the Great Lakes State. I'm Rob Prince.

0: One thing that happens when people start sharing stories with each other is that one story can remind other people of their own stories on similar themes, and so on and so forth, as was the case with our next story. Terry Gates shared yet another breakup car ride story after he heard that previous story from Kenshiro at our April 17, 2026 open mic storytelling event at The Lit in Grand Rapids. Here's Terry Gates with the story of what can happen when you do what we were all told never to do, accept a car ride from a stranger.
1: We live by a gas station called Camp Out Corners. At the time, it was called Genosis. And for some odd reason, this is very rare for me that I had a night where I didn't have any plans. I didn't know what I was going to do that night. And I thought, I'm going to go to Genosis or the gas station and pick up a newspaper, which I've never done that before.
2: Okay.
1: You know, and it's just like, I just want to kind of catch up on the news. And I pull in there and there's this woman who got out of her car and she was like dripping wealth. Maybe, you know, that's like, wow. Like jewelry, clothes, shoes, purse, her car, everything. And she said, excuse me, can you help me? And I'm like, of course, yeah.
2: Yeah. Yeah,
1: what do you need? She says, I don't know how to pump gas.
2: Oh my goodness. And, wow.
1: Yeah, and she says, could you help me and put gas in my car? So I'm like, yeah, no problem. Sure. You know, it's not that. So I'm trying to teach her how to pump gas. And she said, this is the worst day of my life. And I'm like, what? You know, what's going on? And she just started kind of tearing up and crying. And she says, I just left my husband. And I go, oh, wow. You know, that's pretty heavy. And so I just said, you know, sorry. And she said, I also left my purse back at the house that I just left. I said, well, no big deal. I paid for the gas. And she said, but I got to go back to the house. And when I left, he was not there. But when I go back, he might be there. And will you come with me?
2: And I'm like, oh my goodness.
1: I'm like, yeah, sure. You know, I had a free night.
2: Doesn't seem strange. So helping out.
1: We actually went to Fulton in a nice condo area in the Forest Hills area and went in the house. And she said, can you come in just in case he's there? Because he might hurt me. And I'm like, yeah, okay. You know, so go in there. And she grabbed her purse and then. And then she said, well, thank you. He wasn't there, and I got the purse. And then she said, I need to go to Gull Lake, kind of almost on the way to Kalamazoo.
2: Okay. Mm-hmm. So south a ways. Richland.
1: Thank you.
2: Okay.
1: I don't know. Yeah, very south. And she says, I don't know how to get there. And I said, well, follow me.
2: Because this is before GPS, before smartphones.
1: Oh, yeah. Oh, yeah, yeah, yeah, for
2: so
1: sure. Yeah.
2: So she said,
1: follow me. So I knew how to get there because I used to own a sign company. I did all the signage for Borges Hospital, and that was on the way. So I took her to Gull Lake. And so she said the reason I didn't know how to pump gas is because she had people, they always pumped her gas for her, you know. And I'm like, wow, you know, so she gave me her number. I followed up and I said, are you okay? And I was thinking, you know, there might be some reward or something. You know? She said, you were my angel. And she actually gave me a $100 gift card to, there was a restaurant in Alaska.
2: Oh, yes, Sam's Joint.
1: Sam's Joint.
2: I love that place. With the animatronic guys. Yeah, exactly. Yeah, I miss
1: She gave me a $100 gift card, and I said, well, I'm only going to use the gift card if I go with you. And so we went together, and then she told me her whole sad story of how they broke up and how her husband was just a hypocrite. He was a Christian, and he did all this stuff, you know. And they actually did get divorced. And that was the end of the story. So, yeah.
2: Did you ever see her again?
1: No.
2: Ever talk to her again?
1: No, that was it.
0: Terry Gates. He shared that story at our April 17, 2026 open mic storytelling event at The Lit in downtown Grand Rapids. This is My Michigan Story, Life in the Great Lakes State, the Awkward Car Rides episode. I'm Rob Prince.

Would you like to see My Michigan Story, Life in the Great Lakes State, live and in person? Well, I've got good news for you because we've got a bunch of free open mic storytelling events coming up in June. On Thursday, June 11, we'll be at Schuler Books in Okemos from 6 to 7 p.m. On Saturday, June 13, we'll be at the East Lansing Pride event in downtown East Lansing from 4 to 8 p.m. On Tuesday, June 16, we'll be at the MSU Juneteenth event from 5 to 8 p.m. And finally, on Saturday, June 27, we'll be at the WKR America 250 event from noon to 1:30 p.m. at the Michigan History Museum. 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This is My Michigan Story, Life in the Great Lakes State, the Awkward Car Rides episode. I'm Rob Prince.

0: According to research that I didn't bother to vet very well, approximately 8% of Americans are scared to go through an automatic car wash, which sounds about right to me. One time my mother saw someone panic and send their car leaping sideways off the tracks inside of a car wash. The sight of a car stranded sideways in that hall of horrors was enough to keep her out of automatic car washes from then on. But if going through a car wash inside a vehicle scares a lot of people, I've got to imagine that the idea of going through one outside of a car has got to be some serious nightmare fodder. Well, that nightmare was a reality for one of Kevin Christopher's friends back in the late 1990s. He shared this story of what I hope is a rare outside-the-vehicle car wash experience at our August 25th, 2025 live event at Ramshackle Brewing in Jonesville. Here's Kevin.
1: We've got a buddy whose nickname is Hoss.
0: Hoss.
1: Yeah.
0: Like the German for a
1: hop. Like Rawhide. Like Hoss.
0: Okay.
2: Bonanza.
0: Got it.
1: There you go.
0: All right.
1: He's known for not having the best of hygiene.
0: Okay.
1: And we were at a house party, and he passed out in the bed of one of our buddy's trucks. So we decided we were going to give him a bath and took him to the drive-through car wash.
0: Now, wait, is this a literal, like, you drive-through?
1: Yeah.
0: With, like, big brushes and stuff spinning? Oh, my God. What year was this?
1: Oh, that would have been, like, 98, 99.
0: Oh, my goodness. Okay.
1: But, you know, he just sits up, and he's just mean mugging the dog snot out of us. And we're like, lay down, lay down. You're going to get in trouble. So he just lays down and takes it. I think we did the work, so he got washed and waxed.
0: You thought this time it's worth the extra $250.
1: Oh, yeah. Well, compared to what he normally smells like, the bubblegum smell was an improvement.
0: And what did he have to say when you got out?
1: Well, okay, I'm going to try to do the character because he's got a little bit of a speech thing.
0: Okay.
1: What the hell?
0: That was it?
1: Yeah, pretty much. And then he, you know, chain smoked a pack and a half of cigarettes and just stared holes through us.
0: Okay. Has he ever tried to get even for that? Or
1: no.
0: Brought, no.
1: No.
0: Oh, okay. There's no touching you.
1: Well, no, it's just that's not how Hoss operates.
0: Okay. Is Hoss still around?
1: Yeah, he's around.
0: How is he smelling these days?
1: Similar.
0: Yeah. Is he still smoking a pack a day?
1: If you're lucky.
0: Wow. Wow.
1: Probably closer to two.
0: Okay. Kevin Christopher. He shared that story at our August 25, 2025 live event at Ramshackle Brewing in Jonesville.

0: Cars are great fodder for practical jokes. From the good old blinker fluid hazing ritual at repair shops to bananas in the tailpipe, there are lots of ways to mess with people's cars. I remember one time as a tween, I was sitting in the back of our family's tan Toyota Tercel hatchback during one of many long, dull car rides before iPads were invented. To entertain myself a little, I came up with the naughty idea of tapping my foot on a plastic cover in the back seat to create a clicking sound that changed with the speed of the car, so my dad would think there was something wrong with the car. That joke was underappreciated, if I do say so myself. But a real good practical joke could sometimes lead to some unexpected ripple effects and consequences, as our next storyteller found out. Tom Bolt took advantage of his wife's blind trust in him to pull off a practical joke that went far better than he could have hoped, but it came at a hefty cost. He shared this story at our December 17, 2025 open mic storytelling event at Schuler Books in Okemos.
1: Well, this happened about 25 or 30 years ago. I had a Chrysler van, and I had just come back from the repair shop. And I was listening to NPR, no less.
2: Awesome.
1: And I heard a story on NPR, and I thought, well, maybe I can use that on my family. So when my wife and I left the house, I told her that there was a button on the right-hand side of the dashboard in front of her, and I said, that's the passenger side horn.
2: Wow.
1: So she said, well, that's great, because you don't pay enough attention to my side of the car, and cars come over there, and you don't blow the horn at them when they're too close. So she pushed the horn button, and the horn blew. And once in a while, when she would push the button, the horn would not blow, because I wasn't paying close enough attention as the driver. I had to reach over and blow the horn, and she never noticed that. But she thought it was a great idea. And her sister also had a car similar to ours. So she called her sister up and told her about the passenger side horn. But her sister did not have that option on her car. A couple of days later, my daughter and my wife left the house to go shopping. And I was outside doing the lawn mowing, and they pulled right back in the driveway. And my wife rolled the window down, and she said, the passenger side horn's not working.
2: Oh, no.
1: And I said, well, I'll check it later, and it'll be okay. I'll see if I can fix that. Anyway, it went on for a good week and a half, where she would think that that was a good thing and would use it quite often, unfortunately. And sometimes I would notice it and hit the button, and sometimes not. And she'd say, what's wrong with this thing? And she'd jam that button multiple times, and finally it would work. But I finally had to confess that I had fooled her and my other family members. I said, how could you believe such a thing? And she said, well, if you told me it, it must be true.
2: Whoa.
1: She believed me, anything I tell her. So, yeah, we had a good time, and I've told that story to many of my friends, and every once in a while somebody will look at her and say, passenger side horn, and everybody would laugh. It was a great time.
2: So what NPR program did you get this from?
1: I don't remember what the program was, but they were talking about Penn and Teller. And Teller was in the front seat of the car they were riding in. He's the one that doesn't talk. Mm-hmm. He somebody told him about the passenger side horn, and he bought it hook, line, and sinker. And so I thought, well, if you can fool Teller, maybe you can fool my wife. And it worked.
2: Did this ever backfire on you, where you tried to tell her something that was true and she wouldn't believe you?
1: Oh, yeah. Quite often.
2: So here, for the sake of a joke, you destroyed your wife's trust in yourself?
1: I did.
2: Did you regret that at all?
1: Yeah, no, it was a good joke.
2: It's worth it.
1: It was worth it.
2: All right. Yep. Okay, well, thank you so much, Tom. I appreciate that.
0: Tom Bold. He shared that story at our December 17, 2025 open mic storytelling event at Schuler Books in Okemos. Thanks for listening to this edition of My Michigan Story, Life in the Great Lakes State, the Awkward Car Rides edition. My Michigan Story is produced and edited by myself, Rob Prince. Our associate producer is Mary Beth Lee. My Michigan Story is presented by WKAR in East Lansing, Michigan. Would you like to see My Michigan Story, Life in the Great Lakes State, live and in person? Well, I've got some good news for you because we've got a bunch of free open mic storytelling events coming up in June. On Thursday, June 11, we'll be at Schuler Books in Okemos from 6 to 7 p.m. On Saturday, June 13th, we'll be at the East Lansing Pride event in downtown East Lansing from 4 to 8 p.m. On Tuesday, June 16th, we'll be at the MSU Juneteenth event from 5 to 8 p.m. And finally, on Saturday, June 27, we'll be at the WKR America 250 event from noon to 1:30 at the Michigan History Museum. 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
2: 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Mozart's Overture the Impresario opens this week's program as performed by the Traverse City Philharmonic. Staying with Mozart, the Ann Arbor Symphony plays his Symphony No. 39. Later, guitarist Matthew Cochran joins the Traverse City Philharmonic to play Joaquin Rodrigo's Concierto de Aranjuez. 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

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Sustain what matters, build what's next.

Earl Lee conducted the Ann Arbor Symphony Orchestra in that performance at the Michigan Theater on January 25th, 2025, right around Mozart's birthday. That was Mozart's Symphony No. 39 in E-flat major. I'm Jody Knoll, and you're listening to Great Lakes Concerts. Spanish composer Joaquin Rodrigo's Concierto de Aranjuez is thought to be one of the most popular concertos for any instrument written in the 20th century. It's named after a royal palace, of which only the gardens remain, which was the summer resort of the Bourbon kings, though the music doesn't make a direct allusion to it. The composer said his objective was to create a suggestion of times past, the beautiful gardens of Aranjuez, its trees, its birds, unquote. Here is the Aranjuez Concerto for guitar and orchestra by Joaquin Rodrigo, guitarist Matthew Cochran, soloist with the Traverse City Philharmonic, Kevin Rhodes directing, a performance at Corson Auditorium Interlaken in March of 2025.

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4: I'm Dan Ronan in Washington with these news headlines. With much of the nation under double-digit or triple-digit temperatures, Americans are celebrating the nation's 250th birthday. Tonight's fireworks demonstration on the National Mall are scheduled to begin later than normal after President Trump delivers his speech. Months after his death, Iran Saturday is starting several days of funeral services for its late supreme leader, Ayatollah Ali Khamenei, who was killed in the first hours of the U.S.-Israeli war against Iran. Three people died, seven others were rescued when storms blew through southern Wisconsin, causing a boat to capsize on Lake Geneva. I'm Dan Ronan, NPR News.

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Hey, everybody, and welcome to this edition of Folk with Matt Wotroba here on WKAR. Lots of great music coming your way this evening. I thought maybe we'd begin with this duo, this couple from Alberta, Canada, called Ferris and Jason Romero. They live out in the woods and they make banjos and they play beautiful music together. They have a brand new record out called These Are the Days, and from that record, this is I Got Away From Myself.

As many of you know, I am a big fan of the songwriting of Joe Crookston from his record called Nine Becomes One. That's a tune called Get Myself Free. The Springtails, Lansing's own, gave us Me, Myself, and I from their record Because We're in Love. And Ferris and Jason Romero's brand new record is called These Are the Days. We just heard I Got Away from Myself. Well, I like these songs about myself, so let's do one more, this time from Tom Prosado Rao, from his collection called Beautiful You. This is called See Myself in You.

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That blues woman is named Susie Vinnick. The album is called Me and Mabel, and that tune is called Walking by Myself. Before that, it was Tom Presato Rao and See Myself in You from his record called Beautiful You. When we return, we're going to take a trip out west. 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

0: 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When composer Claudio Monteverdi set a poem to music, he wasn't afraid to break some rules in order to portray the emotions expressed in the text. This made one music theorist so cranky he wrote a whole book about it. I'm Linda Kernahan. 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
2: I've been enjoying playing this new record from the Canadian Celtic group called The McDades. The album is called Thread the Light. Let's play another one that'll kick off a little set about going to the West. Here's Lily of the West.

Oh, it's kind of fun to dip back into the early music of Tichino Hosa from the record called Culture Swing that is In the Real West. We heard Jody Stecker and Kate Brislin with a brilliant version of the old song Going to the West from their record On Rounder called Our Town, and the McDades started things off from their brand new record called Thread the Light. We heard Lily of the West. Well, here's another one of my favorite songs on the subject. This is about a Western highway. This time it's the voice of Maura O'Connell.

do. Just a little more love and let your heart be true. Heart be true, yeah.

0: Bob Wills and his Texas Playboys doing Corrina, Corrina, and Maura O'Connell singing Western Highway. When we return, some songs about, well, men. You're listening to Folk with Matt Wotroba here on WKAR 90.5 FM.
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0: Now, I don't know too much about this next performer. I know that she's been around a while. She's from England, and she's just a little bit sassy. Her name is Rosie Upton from her album called Threads and Yarns. This is called, in a subtle way, Men Bugger Off.

Well, that's Loudon Wainwright III with, I guess, a little counter to what some of those other songs were saying. That tune is called Men, taken from his record called History. We heard Benny Blue just doing a little instrumental from his latest. We heard Fairy Shrimp, and it was the Rude Girls doing the song from Malvina Reynolds called We Don't Need the Men. We took that from their record Mixed Messages. Tim and Molly O'Brien doing the brilliant song written by John Prine called Unwed Fathers from the album Take Me Back, and Rosie Upton gave us Men Bugger Off from her record called Threads and Yarns. When we return, we're going to hear music that takes us down the trail. But in the meantime, we'll listen to Chris Proctor play this beautiful piece of music on guitar called Back to Ireland. It's from his album called Under the Influence, and we'll use that to take us up to the top of the hour. 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

0: Hey, I'm Cindy Howes. We're honoring the outlaws and outcasts for America's 250th. We'll hear from important voices that often go unheard. We'll take a trip across the land via bus, car, and train. Songs from Lizzie Ngo, Aoife O'Donovan, Simon & Garfunkel, and more. 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
2: Hey, everybody, and welcome to Hour 2 of Folk with Matt Wetroba here on WKAR. Oh, let's see. Oh, I've got a bunch of songs about taking trails. I guess we're going to stay out west for some of these, but some of them are just the beauty of the trail. We'll begin with Don Edwards, the great cowboy singer, from his album called Songs of the Trail. This is the Colorado Trail.

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breeches and my boots on, and I strapped on my brand new silver shiny spurs with a hand engraved portrait of John Wayne and the 2 1/4 inch razor point rowel. 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

0: all kinds of songs about taking the trail, but I particularly like that one by Steve Gillette. That's called The Old Trail from his record The Ways of the World. We heard the Laws doing Hobo Trail from the album Estimated Time of Arrival. The Quebe Sisters from Texas doing All Along the Navajo Trail. We heard Riders in the Sky with the Trail Tip Song from the album Always Drink Upstream from the Herd. One of those tips, by the way. Claudia Schmidt with Trailhead from her record Spinning. And we began that set with Donna Edwards and the Colorado Trail from Songs of the Trail. You know, sometimes the theme is so strong, we just have to spill into the next set. And that's exactly what we're going to do. 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
0: Well, you know what they say, one good trail song deserves another, so let's get right to it. I thought we'd begin this set with Ian Robb. This is really the song that brought the group Finest Kind together. It appears on his solo album called From Different Angles, and it's the Santa Fe Trail.

Well, it seemed to make sense to go back to one of the earliest sources of cowboy and western music, that is Sons of the Pioneers, from an anthology. We heard the song called Timber Trail. Will Maring gave us a tune called To the End of the Trail from the album The Turning of a Century. And we began with Ian Robb, along with Finest Kind, doing the Santa Fe Trail from Ian's solo record called From Different Angles. Well, we heard from Riders in the Sky a little earlier. Let's hear one more beautiful tune. I think this is from the singing of the Sons of the Pioneers. Or no, actually from Roy Rogers. This is Blue Shadows on the Trail.

0: Well, you guys and gals, it looks like we're getting close to the end of our trail ride. It sure has been fun, hasn't it?
1: Yeah, it's been a blast.
0: Well, come on, everybody. Let's gather around the campfire for one more song.
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1: Okay, I say okay, everybody. It's Happy Trails time. 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

0: That's all, folks.
1: Well, here's something I don't think I've ever said in my 40 years of doing radio. Thanks, Porky. That's from Looney Tunes Gang doing Happy Trails. We heard Riders of the Sky with the beautiful blue shadows on the trail from their Salute to Roy Rogers. Well, I'll let Skip Gorman take us up to the next set. We're going to go from Trails to Pirates. 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

It's folk music on the weekends here on WKAR. And if there's one thing I've learned is you never know where the old brain is going to take you. Two sets of music about trails and now a set of music about pirates. We'll begin with this record called Civil War Naval Songs. This is David Coffin doing The Fate of the Pirate Alabama.

flag, the fire to check. Confusion reigned upon the wreck of the sinking Alabama. Then overboard all hands did bound. The captain swam for the Deerhound, a British yacht which had come around to help the Alabama. Captain Winslow hailed her then for help to save the drowning men, not thinking her the chosen friend of the pirate Alabama. Of course his aid was freely lent, boats were lowered and quickly sent. Then

the crew were brought, with Captain Semmes aboard the yacht, which away for a British harbor shot, with her prize from the Alabama. Had our Yankee boys their treachery guessed,

In Chicago, where I live, there's an outfit that'd tow almost anything off the street. But they deal mostly with automobiles. And we call them the Lincoln Park Pirates.

Well, let me tell you about some of the pirate songs we heard in that set. That was Steve Goodman singing about a pirate of a different sort, the ones that tow cars away in Chicago, from the album Somebody Else's Troubles. We just heard Linkin Park Pirates. Coop Boys and Simpson, that wonderful English trio of singers, did Ward the Pirate from their album Triple Echo. Jan Christ gave us A Pirate's Life for Me, and it was David Coffin with The Fate of the Pirate Alabama from an album called Civil War Naval Songs. Well, I'm going to let Allie Bain take us up to the top of the hour. This is from his album called Lonely Bird. It's The Beauty of the North. If you're listening on Saturday, I'll be back for, on Sunday, I'll be back for another hour. If you're listening on Saturday, stay tuned for great jazz music with Michael Stratton and A Groove Supreme. 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

Welcome to A Groove Supreme, and happy 250th birthday to the United States of America. I'm Michael Stratton, bringing you a great big America sandwich, bringing you a representation of some of the best things this country has ever offered: American music, gospel, soul, blues, rock, funk, and all that jazz. Let's start with a bit of our national anthem, played by Jimi Hendrix.